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1: In the recent period, right, you know, saw the Korean market sell off, the articles about like people borrowing money to do leverage trading in Taiwan. So there are some signs. If you have a 5-year window, perhaps that's okay to, you know, get a bit of a sell off. Now, is it aggressive? When we think about the S&P 500, we look at like the Magnificent Seven, right? And Nvidia, Apple, and so on, right? That alone, if you say these are all AI companies, that's already like 32% of the S&P 500. So the weighting is much higher than the proposed 10-15%. However, that's not Temasek's goal. They need to be more diversified than that. Maybe we compare, say, you know, it's hard to say, but let's say Norges Bank, another sovereign wealth fund, they have about 70% equities. So loosely, we could estimate, you know, from some personal calculations, maybe their AI exposure is 11-20%. So in the ballpark. And lastly, you know, another thing is, it's not just AI that they proposed, right? They also said, hey, we're going to increase infrastructure by 4%. We're going to increase private credit by 3%. So there's some proposed balancing moves against that exposure.
2: And you were hearing there from Professor Nelson Lau from the NTU Business School. Meanwhile, markets are entering the second half with several cross currents in play, including renewed geopolitical tension, higher oil prices, a stronger US dollar, and a more selective equity rally after a strong run. While the question now is where to find quality, value, and capital discipline across the US and Asia as conditions turn choppier. Earlier on Open for Business, Andrea Heng spoke with Junpei Liu, founder and lead portfolio manager at TendCap, on how investors should position for the second half of this year.
3: We certainly see the oil prices staying at where it is going to pose the inflationary pressure, and then hence the potentially high rates in the U.S. Not potentially at this point, we're looking at least one rate increase in the U.S. The oil price is interesting because without the latest conflict, the market is talking to potentially heading towards $60 a barrel with this glut of oil potentially coming through now. Very how quickly it's moved back up, but just simply on this uncertainty, my view is that very soon market will look through this and we should see the oil steadily head lower, which in turn will be positive for the market and then we should see the stabilization across it globally in the equity market space.
4: All right, fingers crossed indeed. Let's take a look at the US dollar now, Junpei. The greenback drew safe haven flows as that ceasefire is looking fragile. Does a stronger US dollar create fresh pressure for emerging markets especially, plus commodities and gold as well?
3: Yeah, that absolutely. We generally find the higher US dollar is going to put pressure on the emerging market. And unfortunately, the view is that the US dollar is going to remain strong for the rest of the year. I think that in turn poses some pressure across the Asian markets, as well as, yes, the gold and some commodity names. But our view is that globally, the growth hasn't really slowed down as long as this current latest uncertainty, geopolitical uncertainty doesn't get drawn out. So the growth hasn't slowed down. And that's partly the reason of why the US is putting up the rate. So on that basis, the commodity prices should be reasonably underpinned, even though we're seeing a bit of drawdown at the moment because how well they've done in the last 12 months. And we're seeing investors taking profit. But we do expect the commodity prices to be reasonably supported, even if the US dollar is going to be a little bit stronger for the rest of the year.
4: Okay. We do have some questions on equities, but before we go there, just a quick one on what bond yields are going to look like, especially alongside crude prices. And I'm talking about global government bond yields, by the way. Does this support your view that the Fed is going to stay patient and data dependent rather than rushing into cuts, much like what Sarah earlier talked about?
3: Yeah, so Fed is absolutely going to be very data dependent, particularly given how quickly

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1: Become one of our medicine's pillars when it comes to food offering.
2: Yeah, I mean, it's a huge show and tell as well, isn't
1: it? Of course.
2: You come with a bucket and you pour it, and then there's that wow thing. Then you take your first shot, right? Those photos you need for
1: Absolutely.
2: Your Instagram. And then after that, you don't look at your phones anymore.
1: Absolutely.
2: Okay, let's head over to Mogas, because you have a hand roll promotion that began quite well. It's going to be permanent now?
1: Look, we just, the hand roll as well, we just launched the summer menu of the hand roll.
2: Okay.
1: Right? So the hand roll as well is for you or for our guests to get creative in their own food.
2: Mm.
1: We bring all the condiments again to your table, and we literally want you to have fun while you're eating.
2: Okay.
1: Right? Definitely the ambience, you know, you have the music, you have the curated cocktails, but the fact that you are experiencing your own menu or you're creating your own menu.
2: Yeah.
1: I think that was the main storytelling behind it. And this is where you see, you know, when our ladies and gents and, you know, playing around and choosing their own, you know, piece of salmon or, you know, with the condiments, the fact that actually they take a photo of every roll that they do, this is for us, you know, we just tick that box. And then, as you know, quite a lot of things, everything now is on social media, you know, and then when they eat that, they try to play around with the other mix to get the better flavor.
2: Yes.
1: You know, I think that was as well, again, the animation on the table itself and them, you know, organizing their own menu.
2: Yeah.
1: I think that was a winner for us as well.
2: No, absolutely. We love our food, but we also want to have a say in how our food is made or done. So
1: of
2: there
1: course.
2: You go.
1: And look, sometimes as well, it could be a bit intimidating when you place your order and you say, I don't want that, I don't want this,
2: yes.
1: or, you know, how much that's going to cost,
2: okay.
1: or how do I need to, you know, change the price.
2: So you give us the choice.
1: Correct.
2: Now. Okay. What has all this told you? What you're presenting at Madison's, for example, the Sunday Bucket, and now Moga. I mean, it's an izakaya, but you've given us the opportunity to make our own hand rolls. What does that tell you about the way we dine today? Do we still want the white tablecloths and stuff?
1: Look,
2: sometimes only?
1: Sometimes, right?
2: Yeah.
1: I mean, of course, you still have your special occasions. You want to go in there. You want to feel indulged and well taken care of. But at the same time, if you ask me nowadays, right, I think people or guests are really looking for value for money.
2: Yeah,
1: they want to have fun. Definitely the way tablecloth brings a little bit of formality with it.
2: Yeah.
1: I think now guests, they just want to be themselves. They want to be at ease. They want to have fun. They want to be a little bit loud.
2: Yeah.
1: You know, they want to use their phones. They want to take pictures, which sometimes when you do that in a formal setting could be a little bit intimidating.
2: No, absolutely.
1: Right. So between Madison's and, you know, Moga, even in Alchido, you know, we want them to be playful. Right. Even our service is very, very emotionally connected. You know, when our colleagues come to the table, you know, we don't want them come to the table with a white, you know, cloth on their hand and then serve. We encourage them to call you by your name. We encourage them to know what are you doing next or how was your travel. We just want them to know, you know, when you're talking to our colleagues, that you feel heartwarm and not a stranger. And look, at the end of the day, we wanted you to be part of this family, right? Now, when we first opened, obviously, everyone would go to experience. I think the sign of success is when you have a mix of both returning guests and new guests.
2: And people bringing new guests.
1: Of course, right? You know, we do have our time to time, as you rightfully said, the white cloth event. But I think nowadays, even with the new generation, they want somewhere where they can express themselves and feel at ease while they were dining.
2: Yeah. And then, you know, if they needed to bring younger members of the family, maybe.
1: Of course.
2: Because those white tablecloth places, you may not want to bring a 12-year-old.
1: Absolutely.
2: But certainly I would bring someone to Moga, for example, and get the kid to make his own
1: hand roll
2: for example,
1: exactly, and get creative with his food.
2: And get creative and then get him to eat. I want to talk about cocktails. Some people do love their cocktails, and Kyoko's journey actually is doing more than just presenting a cocktail. I understand it's turned it into a 12-stop

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1: burger. Yes.
2: Wow.
1: Currently, that is the situation.
2: Why can't they just pass it on to the next person? Like, file it away. Okay, very hard. Oh,
1: yeah.
2: Technically, very challenging. I get it. But I'm like if this person do already, and then they add this on top, then they leave it there for the next person. Then the next person just carry on from that plan. No, it doesn't work that way.
1: It doesn't work that way because of the ownership of the utilities. And sometimes individually, one of the agencies may come in and modify the alignment of the utilities, and it may change, right? And then it needs to be updated and constantly to make sure that these utilities are in their accurate position as indicated on their plan.
2: So there's no blueprint, there's no floor plan. It's not like when you do your house and you got the electrical wiring. It's not as simple as that, because this one can go back decades, lah.
1: Yes, exactly.
2: Got it. So can we see beneath the ground even before groundworks begin? Talk to me about this new initiative, one of the suggestions that's being rolled out by the URA and SLA.
1: Yeah, Daniel, in the past, the contractor will actually rely heavily on trial trenches, which means they have to open up small trenches, can be as deep as 5-6 meters sometimes, just to identify the utilities that's underground, to see them physically, and then confirm their location as indicated on the initially collated plan. But now, good news is that the technology has advanced, and we have the better technology, which we call them the ground penetration radar or the electromagnetic locator, that is able to actually scan the ground from the surface of the ground without needing to dig the trenches. And this equipment is now available and allows us to actually detect the utilities underground by scanning. Basically, the mechanism works like simple physics. It's by sending pulses down into the ground and wait for the pulses to be reflected to the machine detector sensor, and then they will actually analyze and know that whether there's a utility underground in the location where they are scanning. And then with that, they are able to actually do a scanning over a larger area, wider area, so that they can able to identify the utilities that's actually within the construction site that's going to carry out works.
2: Not only that, the new framework will also introduce utility-specific ducts. So for new roads that will be built, for instance, there will be dedicated underground conduits. And these will group similar utility cables together for easier access and maintenance, so that we won't have this legacy problem of which pipe on top of which this and top of which that and top of which that, and each one has to do their own map and that kind of thing. So technology, as well as, you know, structural organization of the newer road builds from now on. And that's going towards the idea of making sure that our underground works are safer and more efficient. Thank you to David Ng, who's chairman of the Civil and Structural Engineering Technical Committee at the Institution of Engineers Singapore, IES. I'm Daniel Martin for a Singapore Today Top Story.
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0: You're listening to CNA 9 through 8. I'm Joel Chua. As always, thanks so much for your company this Thursday evening. Tomorrow at 8 o'clock, of course, I'll be back with you, and I do hope you'll join me as well for your weekly highlights edition of A Letter to Myself, where we bring together all the best parts of the conversations with our inspiring guests we've had over the past 4 days. 8 o'clock tomorrow evening, A Letter to Myself. Do join me then. Coming up in just a while, our colleagues from CNA TV with a 10 o'clock news. Good evening.
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11: 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Industry watchdogs have issued an advisory on misleading gold jewelry claims to protect consumers as gold prices hit record highs. Expect less drilling and fewer road closures as Singapore rethinks how utilities are built underground, starting with Tengah New Town. 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
2: In a remote village 2,000 meters above sea level, Sri Sibigan Primary School in Nepal has a rather unconventional curriculum. Besides subjects like English, math and science, students are also taught the basics of mountain climbing. The students here are ethnically Sherpas. With many growing up to work as mountain guides, the school believes that starting young will give the children a head start in their career. With no government funding, lessons are conducted by volunteers. They teach for 1 week a month before returning to their day jobs as mountain guides. When one leaves, another takes their place. The students start their training scaling a nearby rock face, working their way up to a much higher climb by the end of the school year. This initiation in mountaineering has shaped the children's aspirations, with many now dreaming of climbing Mount Everest.
3: Over 3,800 workers retrenched in the first quarter of this year, the highest in four quarters.
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1: Zhejiang University takes its name from the province that Hangzhou calls home. Since China is opening up, Zhejiang has been known for its thriving private enterprises. In 2023, Chinese President Xi Jinping even gave the province a prestigious title, pioneer in propelling the Chinese path to modernization. Like the province, Zhejiang University also plays in the big leagues, not just in China, but globally. In 2005, it ranked 8th in the world among universities for patents filed. It is also among the world's top 4 universities for AI research output. It's no wonder Zhejiang University is such a breeding ground for the flowering of tech startups. Out of the 6 tech dragons of Hangzhou, 3 have founders who are alumni of Zhejiang University. They are DeepSeek, Deep Robotics, and ManyCore. But what about the other 3 dragons or even other startups with no links to Zhejiang University? What explains their success? I'm hoping this man may have the answers. He's a Hangzhou veteran who has helped shape the city's startup scene, connecting founders to funding through events such as this one, the All Blossoms Conference. Zhou Kaiping is the head of the association behind this annual gathering. But instead of meeting me at some tech park, he suggested a rather scenic venue, the riverside along Hangzhou's Qiantangjiang.
2: 不是带我来这里看风景吧，应该有点理由吧。确实，这条江特别特殊，它是原来古代2500年前吴越的分界线，江两边地理的位置非常的不一样，江的南面属于越国，它那边更多的是山区，资源平滑，土地不够，它也到山里去打猎，大家海里捞鱼，所以会造成比较冒险风格。 而我们的这边的江的北面是吴国，大量的是平原，非常适于农耕文化，理性的农民，你勤劳，你去种地，它就很多的收益。现在的创业就需要既需要理性，又需要我们刚才的冒险的精神。这钱塘江恰好是我们刚才的理性跟冒险这两种文化的交融的地方，让这个城市你看，不断的冒出一些伟大的这个企业，阿里巴巴、网易或者六小龙都在这个城市。
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1: Mr. Zhou is talking about is easier to see in the next entrepreneur I'm about to meet.
0: AI made this Philippine worker 15 times more

0: This is East Asia Tonight.
1: Good evening, I'm Grace Shin. Tonight's top stories from East Asia. The death toll climbs in southern China after days of flooding, while Typhoon Bobby threatens fresh destruction. Extreme weather also lashes South Korea with flooding and evacuations following torrential monsoon rains. Plus, South Korea's President Lee Jae-myung on a state visit to Mongolia, striking deals on minerals and energy, while seeking a diplomatic helping hand to denuclearize the Korean Peninsula. Apple supplier Luxshare lands Hong Kong's biggest IPO of the year, but a weak market debut suggests investors are putting valuations ahead of first-day gains.

0: Also tonight, what if artificial intelligence could copy your voice without permission? One Chinese actor says it's already happened, sparking debate over creative work in the AI era. Southern China is battling a worsening flood disaster, with the death toll climbing to 39. Days of relentless rain brought by Storm Maysak have caused rivers to overflow and inundate cities across southern Guangxi. More than 130,000 people have been forced to flee their homes. Officials say 26 people were killed when a dam at the Liulan Reservoir suffered a breach in the regional capital of Nanning. And floodwaters continue to swamp communities and disrupt transport. Rescue efforts have intensified as thousands of emergency personnel, along with drones and boats, have been deployed to reach stranded residents and deliver food, drinking water, and medical supplies. In Guigang, more than 130 rescue workers have been mobilized after a damaged river embankment left nearby villages underwater. Military rescue teams have evacuated more than 280 residents. Authorities have also evacuated thousands of students trapped inside a flood-hit education park also in Guigang, with several thousand still needing evacuation. Now floodwater submerged school buildings and cut off electricity, water, and internet services. And even as southern China battles devastating floods, another powerful storm is closing in. That's Typhoon Bavi, which is forecast to pass close to Taiwan tomorrow. That is before making landfall along China's southeastern coast this weekend. And Taiwan's Central Weather Administration has issued a sea warning this afternoon, and a land warning is expected later today or even early tomorrow morning. The storm is packing maximum sustained winds of around 184 kilometers an hour. And for the latest, CNA senior correspondent Victoria Jen joins us live in Taipei. Victoria, tell us more about the situation right now and how Taiwan is preparing for Typhoon Bavi.
1: Well, Taiwan is now in full preparation mode as Typhoon Bavi moves closer. Now, authorities warn that Bavi is a very large storm with a radius of 380 kilometers. It's one of the biggest typhoons to hit Taiwan in decades. So even if its center stays offshore, much of Taiwan could still experience the impact of the storm. So the government is not taking any chances. Nearly 30,000 military personnel have been placed on standby for evacuations and rescue operations. Local governments have also been clearing drains, preparing emergency shelters, and getting ready to evacuate residents in high-risk areas if necessary. Now, Taiwan's critical infrastructure is also gearing up. Taiwan Power Company has more than 7,000 workers on standby, along with repair vehicles, heavy equipment, and backup generators, so power can be restored quickly if the grid is damaged. Now, residents are also being urged to stock up on food, water, and other essentials, and avoid coastal areas as conditions begin to deteriorate.
0: Mm-hmm. So much preparation is underway, but just how much disruption is Taiwan expecting, and what are authorities most concerned about?
1: Well, some disruption has already begun, and it's expected to increase over the next 48 hours. Ferry services to several offshore islands have already been suspended. Airlines are allowing passengers to change or cancel flights, and more domestic flight cancellations and mountain road closures are expected as the weather deteriorates. Fishermen have also been urged to avoid heading out to sea, with forecasters warning of dangerous waves and rough seas around Taiwan's coast.
2: 你台风要是从那个日本那个宫古岛那边过去，对宜兰就不会影响。啊，你要是偏南的话，从宜兰登陆的话，整个台湾影响都很大。这个台风因为它那个风速可能到17级，17级真的连树都拔掉了，很恐怖啊！就尽量做，有空就来看。这样子。
1: Authorities say their biggest concern is actually the rain. Forecasts showed some mountainous parts of Taiwan could receive more than 1 meter of rainfall from Friday into Saturday. Taiwan's steep mountains make the island especially vulnerable to flash floods and landslides. Now, those hazards have caused some of the deadliest damage during the past typhoons. So officials are closely monitoring high-risk communities and are ready to carry out precautionary evacuations if conditions worsen.
0: All right, thank you so much for those updates. That was CNA senior correspondent Victoria Jen reporting live in Taipei. South Korea, too, is grappling with a bout of extreme weather. Overnight monsoon rain has battered the country's central regions, triggering floods and forcing hundreds from their homes. Authorities say one person is missing and more than 420 residents have been evacuated. More than 200 cases of damage to public and private property have also been reported. In the worst-hit areas, more than 130 millimeters of rain fell in just 8 hours. Rivers burst their banks, flooding homes and prompting emergency rescues. And the downpour also disrupted transport. Flooded roads affected buses, while some train services were suspended. The State Weather Agency has issued flood and landslide advisories across the country. Authorities have also stepped up monitoring in flood and landslide-prone areas. But forecasters warn more rain is on the way. And we have more flood-related coverage on CNA's TikTok channel. In China's Guangxi region, an excavator was used to rescue pigs swept away by floodwaters, helping villagers recover the animals and return them to their owners. Also, in Guangxi, around 900 snakes, including venomous cobras, escaped from a farm after flooding. Authorities are urging residents to take precautions as efforts continue to recover the reptiles. And officials, according to local media, say anti-venom supplies are adequate. Switching gears, South Korea and Mongolia are deepening ties with a broad push for closer cooperation with deals signed in key sectors as South Korean President Lee Jae-myung held his first summit with his Mongolian counterpart. Mr. Lee is on a three-day state visit to Mongolia. And the countries have inked 21 cooperation agreements covering critical minerals and energy. The leaders also discussed peace and stability on the Korean Peninsula and across Northeast Asia. Mr. Lee said the meeting marks a new chapter in bilateral ties, adding that it would usher a golden era of cooperation. Mongolia's president described South Korea as its third neighbor and a key strategic partner, while also calling for deeper political trust and economic cooperation. And for more, CNA senior correspondent Lee Myeon-suk joins us live from Seoul. Myeon-suk, this is Mr. Lee's first overseas state visit to Mongolia and the first for a South Korean president to visit the country in 15 years. Could you tell us the significance behind why Lee Jae-myung went there now and to Mongolia?
2: Well, you know, this visit is about much more than symbolism, I think, you know, because it seems to have real strategic substance. Well, yes, President Lee Jae-myung became the first South Korean president in 15 years to make this state visit to Mongolia. And he also traveled there earlier in his presidency than any of his predecessors. Now, that alone signals that South Korea wants to elevate this relationship. But the real substance and, you know, the significance lies in what came out of that summit. President Lee Jae-myung described the adoption of this joint declaration as the summit's biggest achievement because it lays out a shared vision for what both leaders are calling a golden era of South Korea-Mongolia relations and serves as a roadmap for deepening ties built on more than 30 years of friendship and trust. Now, economically, Mongolia is becoming increasingly important for South Korea because Mongolia has abundant critical minerals that are essential for batteries and semiconductors and other high-tech industries, making supply chain cooperation a strategic priority. Now, building on an agreement in principle for a comprehensive economic partnership agreement, the two sides also set a goal of increasing bilateral trade to $1 billion by 2030. But the partnership really goes beyond natural resources. The two countries agreed to expand cooperation in AI, digital transformation, technology, logistics, agricultural, livestock, and healthcare. And President Lee Jae-myung also signaled out the second National Cancer Center project as one initiative that could deliver tangible results for the Mongolian people. Now, the two sides also agreed to broaden their cooperation in areas like tourism, education, employment, and cultural exchanges, while, you know, they agreed on increasing their political dialogue on regional and global issues.
0: Right. Cooperation on many fields, starting from critical minerals all the way to geopolitics. And speaking of, what kind of role can Mongolia play when it comes to South Korea's relations with the North?
2: Well, you know, this was probably one of the most sensitive issues discussed during that summit, and President Lee Jae-myung was careful not to overstate Mongolia's role. Now, the most concrete outcome was that the Mongolian leader reaffirmed his support for peace on the Korean Peninsula, something the South Korean president publicly thanked him for during that joint press announcement. And that's because Mongolia occupies this unique position in Northeast Asia. It shares democratic values and close ties with South Korea, but at the same time, it does maintain diplomatic relations and this long-standing communication with North Korea. Also, it has balanced relationships, with China and also Russia. And so the South Korean leader, Lee Jae-myung, is not asking Mongolia to play this role of a mediating role in trying to get the two Koreas together or any kind of dialogue, even between Washington and Pyongyang. But I think what South Korean President Lee Jae-myung wants to do is he's seeing Mongolia as this trusted partner that can help preserve communication channels, especially at a time when dialogue between the two Koreas and between Pyongyang and Washington has largely stalled.
0: Mm-hmm. Many thanks for those updates. That was CNA's senior correspondent Lee Min-suk reporting live from Seoul. And we'll head out for a short break, but coming up on East Asia Tonight, South Korea gets a major economic boost as the IMF sharply raises its growth forecast. China's economy is showing a widening divide, with an AI-powered export boom masking persistent weakness in consumer spending, investment, and the property sector.
3: Singapore, you've heard of it.
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10: 每个人都讲我的鸡饭是最好吃的。
11: My opinion is special. The customer feedback is very good.
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14: For hawker, people don't judge. 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
15: I'm very grateful. Madam Haja teach me this sambal. 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
15: Today haven't finished frying, around 150 kg, a lot. Not okay, I came here to train, I not come here to work.
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1: 从标准和霸权主义。
2: Chinese state media says the missile was the JL-3, China's most advanced submarine-launched ballistic missile. It's estimated to have a range of around 12,000 kilometers, putting the continental United States within reach from waters off China's coast. And the Pentagon says China has 6 nuclear-powered ballistic missile submarines, each capable of carrying up to 12 missiles fitted with multiple nuclear warheads. The launch comes as China continues to modernize its military, while also expanding its nuclear arsenal. It also strengthens the sea-based leg of China's nuclear triad, adding to regional scrutiny over Beijing's long-term strategic intentions. Countries possessing a nuclear triad are able to deliver the devastating atomic weapons by land, by sea, and by air. It's meant to be a deterrent, as any adversary who fails to completely wipe out a nation's nuclear delivery systems faces the threat of retaliation. And Chinese President Xi Jinping has made establishing a powerful and effective strategic deterrent system a priority. That is, since taking power in 2012. Experts believe China is one of only 4 nations with a complete nuclear triad, alongside the U.S., Russia, and India. And China has demonstrated its sea-based capabilities on Monday, firing a nuclear-capable missile into the Pacific in the nation's first submarine launch missile test since the year of 1982. And, as mentioned earlier, analysts say China's sea-based projectiles have the range to reach the U.S. all the way from its shores. Land-based delivery systems, however, form the backbone of Beijing's nuclear triad. They are the most mature and capable element of its strategic deterrent. It includes a diverse arsenal of intercontinental ballistic missiles. That is a U.S. congressional report saying that is now shifting from liquid-fueled and silo-based to solid-fueled for faster deployment. That, combined with mobile launchers, makes preparations and launches more difficult to detect and target. And China's airborne leg of its nuclear triad is the least developed, relying mostly on its H-6 bombers. Experts say each can carry an air-launched ballistic missile with a strike range of up to 8,000 kilometers. Beijing is currently developing its next-generation H-20 bomber. That's expected to have longer range and enhanced survivability. But its projected service entry date has been delayed into the 20s and 30s. Australian think tank ASPI says China's missile test on Monday in the Pacific represents a significant shift, confirming that Beijing's newer missile and submarine systems are operational and is one of the latest elements of a Chinese nuclear modernization and buildup that it calls worrying. New Zealand's Prime Minister Christopher Luxon says his country is considering joining a defense alliance between Australia and Fiji. Mr. Luxon says his country welcomes the pact, noting that close ties with Australia and Fiji make it logical to engage with them on the alliance. Canberra and Suva signed the Ocean of Peace Alliance on Monday, binding them to come to each other's mutual defense. Both nations have said other Pacific countries with militaries can also join the pact, and the agreement comes as Australia seeks to counter China's growing influence in the Pacific. The treaty was signed just hours before Beijing tested a long-range nuclear-capable missile that landed in the Pacific Ocean. And following New Zealand's comment, China's foreign ministry said security ties between countries should be open and inclusive. It added that such cooperation should be aimed at maintaining regional peace and stability. Elsewhere in the region, South Korea's top court has upheld charges against former President Yoon Suk-yeol that is linked to his attempt to impose direct military control over the government. Yoon's lawyers say they will seek a ruling from the Constitutional Court over the decision. The verdict on the ousted leader is the first by the Supreme Court, upholding a lower court's 7-year

before I became a hawker, I was working as a tax accountant in an audit firm. Actually my first job out of school, so I actually had a bit of like a tough time transitioning from school life to like society. So like you cannot go home until like you basically sort of like balance the figures or something. I remember I was feeling very stressed and I was having hallucinations about reality. The diagnosis was bipolar disorder. After my bipolar diagnosis, I took a gap year. That's when I sort of like came back to myself, recollected what do I actually want in life. Do I just want to sit behind a computer and like balance figures, or do I want to do something for myself? So I remember I had like a familiar Lim Siang Kuih store called Granny Pancake, which I always frequent. The boss name is Billy and I always drop by his store to buy his Lim Siang Kuih. Then one day I thought maybe I'll just ask him, can I learn from you? Because I think I want to, you know, be like you, like I want to be a hawker selling Lim Siang Kuih.

0: and I sell fish soup in Tanjong Pagar Plaza. Prior to this, I was running a print company. You know, we do advertisements on newspapers, but as you know, it's a sunset industry.
1: Hey, 大哥.
2: Hey, 老板, 早上好.
1: Hey, 今天三箱啊?
2: 啊, 对, 三箱. Hey. 啊,保单哦。
1: Yeah, okay.
0: I have a young family, there's five of us together, so three young kids. And so in order to plan ahead, I really needed something to support the family. And I think that there's potential in F&B. I also feel that it's an evergreen business. Yeah. So to me, freshness and consistent quality is very important. When I buy my fish, right, one thing I look out for is how hard the meat is, the flesh is. So it has some bounce in it.

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1: Bye, Mr. Tegan.
2: Bye-bye.
1: See you tomorrow.
3: My children, they know that I'm a hawker. And in fact, I think the school teachers know as well, because they keep telling their school teachers, my papa sell fish soup. Hello. Hello. I think my children are too young to understand what it means to be a hawker. Yeah. But I hope my children can pick up from me is, you know, the value of really true hard work. That hard work is something that eventually and almost certainly will always pay off. Yeah.

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0: 每个人都讲我的鸡饭是最好吃的。
1: My IMPG is special. The customer feedback is very good.
2: I want to bring it down to the next generation so that this hawker trade will not die off.
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4: For hawker, people don't judge. 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
5: I'm very grateful Madam Haja teach me this sambal. Then I feel like, alamak, someone trusted me.
6: 没有人这样炒东西的，再怎么炒，怎么炒，你都没有动到底的。
0: 来，拿下来，来，不是这样的，不是这样的。
5: Today haven't finished frying around 150 kg 啊，落了。Not okay 啊，就 I came here to train 啊，就 I not come here to work.
7: Today we are here to judge this new hawker's skill.

0: Welcome back. Turning to world news, Thailand and Malaysia are moving ahead with plans for a special border economic zone, deepening trade ties while addressing long-standing border issues. The agreement coming out of today's meeting when Prime Minister Anwar Ibrahim hosted Thai counterpart Anutin Chanrakun in Putrajaya. The two also resolved a seafood trade dispute that started in May when Bangkok imposed restrictions on Malaysian caught seafood due to concerns over chemical residues. Kuala Lumpur imposed food safety controls in response. Besides the fisheries deal, the Prime Ministers also pledged stronger agricultural cooperation. This is Mr. Anutin's first visit to the country since being reappointed in March. ASEAN Chair, the Philippines, has invited top diplomats in the bloc to meet Myanmar's new foreign minister in Bangkok. Vietnam confirming that Foreign Minister Le Huai Chung will be taking part on Sunday. ASEAN is working for resolution on Myanmar, with the newly civilian leader, Min Aung Hlaing, coming to office with a vow to normalize ties. Thailand has pledged to help Naypyidaw bridge that gap. Bangkok is also proposing informal talks between top diplomats and Myanmar's foreign minister, Tin Maung Sui. During the ASEAN summit in May, at least one member did not support in-person meetings with Myanmar's foreign minister, citing the country's lack of progress on ASEAN's proposed five-point consensus.
1: We in Malaysia is of the opinion that the best way to resolve this long-standing issue is through effective engagement and to allow for Myanmar people to decide for themselves, and Thailand is an important friend and neighbor, can play a pivotal role. And thank you very much to the foreign minister for taking the initiative to invite all ASEAN foreign ministers to deliberate this further and listen to the various parties, including the new Myanmar foreign minister.

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2: We're seeing a lot more regional Chinese cuisine beyond the traditional southern regions that the early generations of Singaporeans migrated from. So you're seeing a lot more diversity, you know, from Chongqing noodles to Hunanese food, Sichuan mala dishes. From the day we were founded to today, we are still welcoming new waves of immigrants, and this time from much further afield. And of course, hawker food should reflect that then, because hawker culture is so key to our identity.
0: 一开始我以为我做的重庆小面吸引更多的是中国的客人，但是没想到本地客人的接受度很高，所以我现在80%的客户是本地客人。
3: It's still signature one.
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0: Mekin chicken kebab. I put on the skewer slowly. I'm using some capsicum also. It gives some tasting. Chicken, we marinate 24 hours in marination. We put daily 72 kilo chicken. Some of them well knows kebab because they travel around the world. They know that what is kebab. I have a lot of like customer. We can talk with them also. They every day come. They love my kebab and my food. Actually, the reaction is very good. This is actually starting part stressful for me, but when I finishing is very happy for me. Happy for me. In 2009, I came to Malaysia. I used to work there for 2 years. Then I moved to Singapore. Then after I realized that actually I want to open my own business, but just waiting for the right time. I also decided maybe I can go for hawker center. I go so many places. I look around which shop is suitable for me to do sell kebab and this kind of things. Before I opened this store, I also like a bit like nervous, actually, to be honest. In Serandon, this area, a lot of foreigner people also living this year. The European school and all, they surrounding here. So I was thinking maybe I can open here, maybe be good.
1: Singapore has always been a very porous nation and very, very open to sort of immigration and as a migrant nation ourselves. In hawker centers, you can find other cuisines, right? This is testament to how, you know, Singapore's demographic and social fabric also changes across time. I think it's worth noting that only Singaporeans and PRs can apply for a hawker stall. Sometimes when they become hawkers, they do sort of bring their different cultures and sort of display them at the hawker center.
0: Yes, please, madam, welcome.
2: One of this is chicken.
0: Okay, Al-Nazik chicken. First day until now is long queue. You know, very busy, one person inside. You need to like serve, prepare and clean. So they understand. So sometimes they're waiting like 1 hour. Madam, is yours.
3: Yes, please.
0: Next order. Hi, hello.
4: Hello.
0: Ni hao ma.
4: Hello.
0: Last time you guys come every day, now no. Never mind, you are neighbor, just tell me. From behind, no problem. When I come, all the neighbors, they come to tell me why you do this, what is this kind of things. Until we like became good friendship, we always like come. Sometimes we are like joke each other, like we talk and I love very good actually.
5: What about you? Alhamdulillah, how's your business?
0: Alhamdulillah, thanks so much.
5: Okay, everything good. Again. Okay, make thanks sure that our business will always go.
0: Inshallah.
5: For them.
0: Yeah.
5: All thanks right. So much. Thank you.
0: Take care, Haman. Take care. Bye bye. This place is emotional for me. I didn't expect actually how poor will be surviving me. When I open here, actually, I'm zero. So it give me like some hopes and teach me that I always can start from the beginning. So me like, because I live here is my home here. Yes. Where you live is your home. Where you learn is your home. I think that's why is this place, Zuzu, is very meaningful for me.
6: No, we never been to Colombia before, me and my wife. The thing is, customer actually asks us, you been to Colombia? We tell them that no. After taste our food, you say, hey, it doesn't tally. You know how to cook it, and it tastes like their home cooked food. They want to know how. I I'm YT Tan, and I'm selling Colombian stew chicken. This Colombian chicken rice dish actually introduced to us many years back. It was through my sister-in-law friend. They are Colombian, they work in Singapore. My sister-in-law learned from them before they went back to Colombia. When we open up, we expect that not many people will know this dish. So we have to introduce, but we didn't know that. What we expect and the reality is so different. Everyone was quite skeptical.
2: Over the years, we are also seeing very new concepts and new food items coming in within your hawker centres. At the same time, consumers are also then asking for more diverse options, particularly the younger generation. And that's why you see both a mix of common food items as well as emerging concepts coming into the hawker centres to provide that diversity.
6: Sometimes they will ask us, what is the taste? And we say, it's very difficult to describe. You have to taste it for yourself whether you like it or not. In fact, for all customers who try our food and they like it and they acknowledge it, we feel very happy because these are not the local staple food, but yet customers come back. What's more to say that, you know, you're serving Colombian customers.
3: Welcome to Singapore! Hey, thank you!
6: A lot of question mark initially when the Colombian come and try our food, it's like, what will be the feedback? What is their reaction? But so far, quite a number of them accepted it.
4: I arrived by last week.
6: Last week?
4: And it was a big surprise. They told me there is a place here that you must visit because they have the best Colombian chicken. I said, really? In Singapore?
3: And how many portions do you prepare daily?
6: For good days, we will have hundreds over. Sometimes, it all depends, yeah.
7: I actually, you know, surprised that you got the recipe very well.
4: It's very tender.
6: So that's why I need 2-3 hours to slowly cook, yeah, stew it, yes.
7: 2 hours, so that's why it's so tender, yeah.
6: Yes.
4: This is a part of Colombia here. I'm very happy that you discovered this place and this dish. Thank you very much.
6: Thank you.
4: And then you too. Yeah. Try this.
6: Yeah. If you want to try something new, you should think about us. We should be in your bucket list. In fact, you save an air ticket flying back because we have acknowledgement from the Colombian community.
8: AI made this Philippine worker 15 times more productive. So why hasn't her pay gone up?
9: ऐसा लगता है कि हम लावे के अंदर घुस रहे हैं.
8: And the hotter it gets, the less he earns. Plus, he didn't invent a new product, he found a better way to sell it. On Money Mind, Wednesday on CNA.
10: Over 3,800 workers retrenched in the first quarter of this year, the highest in 4 quarters.
11: The moment I left, everything is replaced by AI.
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14: まともになりたい、普通の生活がしたい。37、8年帰ってないので交差してます。
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17: TSC という夜逃げ屋を経営したんですけど、人知れずもう必要最小限度の荷物を出して、でもちろん行く場所誰にも知られないように。
18: ジョハツサンデー on CNA。 This July, when tradition meets transformation, new possibilities take shape. Embark on a slow simmer journey into the heart of Singapore's hawker culture.
12: Hawker culture is so key to our identity.
18: Where generations of heritage, craftsmanship and flavour are reimagined for a new era.
6: We should be in your bucket list.
18: From life behind bars to life behind the stove.
6: I'm willing to pitch everything.
18: Former offenders step into the demanding world of veteran hawkers, taking on its challenges for a chance to prove that their past does not determine their future.
6: The deal breaker for me is if they go back into their old ways.
18: As the world's demand for clean energy continues to grow, is nuclear power the answer? Unpack the complexities of science, politics and innovation as we explore the role nuclear energy could play in building a cleaner, greener future.
19: What lies beneath the ground here is in high demand and countries around the world want a piece of it.
18: This July on CNA.
20: One of the bigger struggle in hawker is definitely manpower. A lot of Singaporeans think that job in hawker is not exactly glamorous. I used to be a recruiter in a sales and marketing company. I understand that when we recruit people, knowing what to say or how much to offer or really genuinely get to know the person better, candidates will definitely feel more trustworthy to work with you. I'm crazy over Hokkien. I love it so much that I can literally eat it every single day. I understand that there's a market for Hokkien. It's something staple in Singapore. And I believe that years down, there will be a lot of people, hawker especially, is going to retire. 10 years, 15 years from now, who's going to sell Hokkien? So I thought, hey, why don't I be the only Hokkien reseller in Singapore? One thing that I notice a lot of hawkers who are struggling is not just recruitment. I think one of the main problem is also retention.
21: Yo, morning. Morning, sir. Yo,
22: it is not as easy to hire in a hawker center. Can you make a living working in a hawker store for somebody? Chances are you earn more being a delivery rider than working as an assistant in a hawker center. So all these things are constrained, which you are painfully mindful of in labour scarce Singapore.
20: From what I observe is that a lot of them, they treat their staff as a number, right? This guy worked for me. So for me, I treat them like a family. So we do things like we go for team activities, like we travel together, we do cohesion session, and I never once miss anybody's birthday. What we do is that we run bonuses. So we have a sales target. Some targets are very easily achievable. So the easiest bonus to hit is $100 per month. Second tier is $300, and then $500 to $800. One thing that I believe is that I never underpay anybody. I'm very confident to say that our job role is one of the highest paid in the hawker business, because I keep asking myself, if this was me, how much do I want to be paid?
23: Hey yo, Valian, good morning. How are you, bro?
24: Very easy.
23: Okay, so today is Valian, our newcomer first day. So Kendrick is gonna run you through the entire process on starting with prawn. Then he'll show you how to cook pork lard. Then after that, he will start doing the broth, then you can just watch and learn.
24: Okay, can.
25: So usually how I actually pluck the prawns is I hold the tails. Once you give it to a slight pinch, right, all you need to do is just pull the tail out. So you give it a bit of wiggle here and there, then you get the whole prawns out. So sometimes you'll notice that the broth itself will look very red, but because of the front head. It's not because of any artificial colouring that we pour into the broth.
23: Okay, very good. Okay, it's one
24: of them.
23: Nice, go on.
24: Let's try it.
23: Firstly is the smell. Mmm, smells good. It's good. It's just a wok hei, like I told you. You know some when you stir fry?
24: Okay.
23: Honestly speaking, it's a bit too slow.
24: Alright.
23: But if you do it faster, the smoke will become bigger.
24: Okay.
23: But because you're new, man, yeah, can't expect you to be so good.
24: More to
23: come. Today, Valian, performance-wise, very good. He even managed to fry his first wok on the first day. And so after today, observing Valian's performance, yes, officially been hired.
20: One thing that also keeps me motivated is definitely my staff. I believe that every staff is a reflection of their leader. Yeah, one of the reasons why I fight hard every single day. Because if I fail, they also fail. And the reason why they join here is because they trusted me.

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1: burger. Stopping. So tomorrow, we are going to see the two prime ministers inaugurate the opening of a road linking the two immigration centers in Malaysia, in Kedah, and in Sadao in Thailand. With this opening of or the better link, it will improve the immigration logistics. This will help to divert the border crossing from the porous borders or illegal means to the facilities that is modern, and there will be biometric check so they can track better about the crossings, and this will impede the ability of the BRN in crossing borders and you know, engage in violent acts on Thai soil. So that's the objective.
2: Yeah. But arguably, this is achieved indirectly. So what Malaysia does to regulate border crossings, border trade, this cuts out finance, cuts out irregular movement across the border that would indirectly take strength out of separatist groups like the BRN, as you mentioned. But in terms of actually putting pressure on the BRN to cease its acts of violence, does Malaysia have any leverage on that front?
1: I think for Malaysia side, they are seen to be a facilitator and not an active participant that will favor one side over the other. Of course, government to government, Malaysia wants to maintain amicable ties with Thailand. So they will help to facilitate. And the next round of talk, the JCPP, which is the Joint Comprehensive Peace Agreement, will take part in Malaysia. I think the plan is this talk will start in September. So Malaysia, Thailand is keen to have Malaysia continue to play this role of facilitator.
2: Of course, if there's a real resolution, according to the JCPP, it's a matter of sequencing. So BRN, for example, does not want to cease violence before it sees a greater, larger diplomatic solution. But the Thai government may want to see a stop to violence before there's any kind of solution. Do you see any movement on this intractable problem on a border dispute over borders?
1: I think we've seen some improvement. In the past government under Prime Minister Pat Thong Tan, the Thai government was quite insistent that the BRN stop the violence first before they talk. But Prime Minister Anutin, since he became Prime Minister in last year in September, and you know, again re-elected this year, he has tried to start this negotiation again. And without insisting that violence stopped. And in fact, the fact that the Thailand, the Thai side has increased military operations, and the Malaysian side has actually you know, started to look after the borders more vigilantly, this ironically led to the increased act of violence. Not in terms of how many times it happens, but the severity of the act. They the BRN now wants to engage in activities that cause more damage and cause more highly visible, to send a message to Thailand that they insist on you know, the negotiation to have self-governing rules. So this is something that Thailand will have to consider when they next speak. But it's unlikely, in my view. I think it's very unlikely that they will, the BRN will have everything that they have demanded from Thailand.
2: And whether they get everything depends on how much Mr. Arnottin sees in terms of priority. He's called this a top priority.

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2: Saturday on Japan Hour. Cycle around Kumamoto, first to the impenetrable castle that was damaged in an earthquake.
3: 例えば地獄があるとしたら、そんな感じの揺れっていうかな。今だかって本当こういう被害を受けた城はないんですよね。
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1: Good evening, I'm Angela Lim in tonight's top stories. Industry watchdogs have issued an advisory on misleading gold jewelry claims to protect consumers as gold prices hit record highs. Expect less drilling and fewer road closures as Singapore rethinks how utilities are built underground, starting with Tengah New Town. And homegrown healthcare AI trained on local clinical data and guidelines could soon help doctors better diagnose and treat diseases. And bringing Singapore stories to wider audiences, National Media Network MediaCorp looks to deepen international partnerships.

0: McDonald's and Old Chunky did. 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Put curry in my
1: burger. The agreement coming out of today's meeting when Prime Minister Anwar Ibrahim hosted Thai counterpart Anutin Chanrakun in Putrajaya. The two also resolved a seafood trade dispute that started in May when Bangkok imposed restrictions on Malaysian caught seafood due to concerns over chemical residues. Kuala Lumpur imposed food safety controls in response. Besides the fisheries deal, the Prime Ministers also pledged stronger agricultural cooperation. This is Mr. Anutin's first visit to the country since being reappointed in March. ASEAN Chair, the Philippines, has invited top diplomats in the bloc to meet Myanmar's new foreign minister in Bangkok. Vietnam confirming that Foreign Minister Le Huai Chung will be taking part on Sunday. ASEAN is working for resolution on Myanmar, with the newly civilian leader, Min Aung Hlaing, coming to office with a vow to normalize ties. Thailand has pledged to help Naypyidaw bridge that gap. Bangkok is also proposing informal talks between top diplomats and Myanmar's foreign minister, Tin Maung Sui. During the ASEAN summit in May, at least one member did not support in-person meetings with Myanmar's foreign minister, citing the country's lack of progress on ASEAN's proposed five-point consensus.
2: We in Malaysia is of the opinion that the best way to resolve this long-standing issue is through effective engagement and to allow for Myanmar people to decide for themselves. And Thailand is an important friend and neighbor, can play a pivotal role. And thank you very much to the Foreign Minister for taking the initiative to invite all ASEAN foreign ministers to deliberate this further and listen to the various parties, including the new Myanmar Foreign Minister.
1: The US and Iran have intensified their exchanges of fire in the Gulf, hours after President Donald Trump said he believed an interim ceasefire is over. The US Central Command says it hit some 90 targets across Iran, aimed at further degrading its ability to threaten the Strait of Hormuz. Three tankers in the crucial waterway were stuck or struck earlier this week, sparking this latest escalation. Iranian state media has accused the US of conducting an airstrike near the Bushehr nuclear power plant. The IRNA news agency, citing an official in the region, reports that the facility's perimeter and several other locations in the province have been hit. Elsewhere, Taiwan is bracing for the arrival of Typhoon Bavi as authorities warn of destructive winds, torrential rain and dangerous sea conditions. The Central Weather Administration has issued sea and land warnings as the storm bears down from the Pacific. Local governments have activated emergency response measures, while schools, businesses and transport services have announced closures in parts of the island. Ferry services have also been suspended, and residents in vulnerable areas have been urged to avoid mountains, rivers and the coast due to the risk of flooding and landslides. And for more, here's CNA's senior correspondent Victoria Jin.
3: Nearly 30,000 military personnel have been placed on standby for evacuations and rescue operations. Local governments have also been clearing drains, preparing emergency shelters, and getting ready to evacuate residents in high-risk areas if necessary. Now, Taiwan's critical infrastructure is also gearing up. Taiwan Power Company has more than 7,000 workers on standby, along with repair vehicles, heavy equipment and backup generators, so power can be restored quickly if the grid is damaged. Now, residents are also being urged to stock up on food, water, and other essentials and avoid coastal areas as conditions begin to deteriorate. Some disruption has already begun, and it's expected to increase over the next 48 hours. Ferry services to several offshore islands

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1: But it's a lot more about understanding her perspective as well.
2: Yeah, and that's important.
1: Yeah, looking for who will understand my perspective. 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
0: Family Ties, Saturdays at 11 a.m. and 10 p.m. on CNA 938.
4: In terms of the semiconductors, a gauge of that climbed more than 3% higher. We've got U.S. memory maker Micron. This is SK Hynix's competitor. They are planning to increase spending on new plants in the U.S. to $250 billion, and that is to help them meet demand that's fueled, of course, by this AI boom. So semiconductors have been the favorite AI trade so far, but now there are creeping concerns about increased competition, potential overcapacity, and investment return. So analysts are saying that the focus now for the broader market is on the upcoming U.S. earnings season, and that could be the main determining factor for the path ahead for equities.
5: All right. So in the meantime, we're also closely watching tensions in the Middle East after increased attacks there, but oil prices are down. So what's the focus here, Sarah?
4: Yeah, so that's right. Crude prices are pulling back, and this is initially, they actually jumped earlier in the U.S. session. That's because, you know, the U.S. bombed around 90 targets in Iran, but they turned lower on bets that the two countries will return to negotiation. And there are also some worries over the economy that's capping those that capped gains earlier. Now Brent is pulling back at 76.30. We've got WTI at 71.87. In terms of traffic through the Strait of Hormuz, that came to a near standstill after those attacks. Qatar now is pausing efforts to revive production at the world's largest LNG facility in the country, and that's after an attack on one of its tankers in the Strait of Hormuz. Now, this also raised fears that transit through that critical waterway is still too risky, so they're pausing efforts there. We've got Goldman Sachs analysts. They're saying that oil flows from the Gulf recovered to above 80% of pre-war flows within the first 10 days after the Hormuz reopening, but it has since retreated to the low 70% of normal flowing, and that's after those recent attacks. So the situation in the Middle East right now is still very dicey.
5: Very dicey indeed, and very choppy, shall I say. Sarah, thanks very much. You have a good weekend. That's Sarah Al-Khaldi from Asia First, the morning show on CNA TV.
6: Global stock markets were largely positive as investors rediscovered their appetite for tech names and brushed off the new volley of strikes between the US and Iran. On Wall Street, the main indexes closed higher, with the tech-rich Nasdaq Composite jumping 1.3% as Micron Technology fueled a rally in chip stocks. The Dow and the S&P 500 also closed higher.
7: The CNA 938 Market Update is brought to you with assurance by Cycle & Carriage, the 2026 European Car of the Year, the all-new electric Mercedes-Benz CLA.
5: All right, so markets are at a crossroads. The Fed just dropped its easing bias, and suddenly higher for longer is back on the table. No help, of course, from the oil markets. They're a bit unsettled, as Sarah prefaced earlier. The Middle East risk hasn't gone away, and the AI trade is showing its first signs of rotation, even as SK Hynix is preparing to debut on the Nasdaq. Meantime, Bloomberg is also flagging that the buy chips self-software playbook is starting to wobble as well.
6: And yet, underneath of all that, SK Hynix's US share offering was reportedly more than 7 times oversubscribed. So is these AI stories still intact, or is it quietly shifting into something more selective and more complex? Let's ask Brendan Ho. He's head of investment advisory at Arata Finance. Brendan, thank you for joining us this morning. So the US launched fresh airstrikes on Iran yesterday. Iran retaliated, and the S&P closed up 0.8%. Now, a year ago, that headline would have created markets, but the world has spent months adapting alternative shipping routes, strategic reserves drawn down, energy supply chains rerouted. Has the Middle East effectively lost its ability to shock markets? And if geopolitical risk is being structurally repriced lower, what does that mean for the inflation and oil assumptions that have been driving Fed policy all year?